0: to Allah.
1: Descriptions of Paradise from the Quran and Hadith. The gardens and trees of Paradise. Allah says, "Verily, for the righteous there will be attainment of security. Gardens enclosed and grape vines." Surat An-Naba, verses 31 and 32. He also says, "In them will be two pairs of every fruit." Surat Ar-Rahman, verse 52. And He, the Exalted, says, "They will recline on carpets whose linings will be of rich brocade. The fruit of the gardens will be hanging near and in easy reach. Then which of the favors of your Lord will you deny?" Surat Ar-Rahman, verses 54 and 55. He also says, "In them will be fruits and dates and pomegranates." Surat Ar-Rahman, verse 68. Allah says, "The companions of the right hand, what are the companions of the right hand? They will be among lotus trees without thorns, among talh trees with flowers or fruits, piled one above another and in shade long extended, by water flowing constantly and fruit in abundance, whose season is not limited nor supply forbidden." Surat Al-Waqi'ah from verse 27 to verse 33. And the meaning of talh is said to be a banana, but Allah knows best. He, the Exalted, also says, "And its shades will come low over them, and the bunches of fruit will hang low in compliance." Surat Al-Insan, verse 14. Abu Huraira narrated that the Prophet, upon whom be peace, said, "In paradise there is a tree under the shadow of which a rider can travel for 100 years. Through another chain of transmitters, the following words were added: he will not be able to cover this distance." Related by Muslim. Sahl ibn Sa'd reported that Allah's Messenger, peace be upon him, said, "In paradise there is a tree under the shadow of which a rider can travel for 100 years without covering the distance completely." Related by Muslim. Abu Sa'id al-Khudri narrated that Allah's Apostle, peace be upon him, said, "In paradise there is a tree under the shadow of which a rider of a fine and swift footed horse can travel for 100 years without covering the distance completely. There will be the pleasure of Allah for the inhabitants of paradise, and he will never be annoyed with them." Related by Muslim. Anas ibn Malik reported that the Prophet, peace be upon him, said, "There is a tree in paradise which is so large that if a rider traveled in its shade for 100 years, he would not be able to cross it." Related by Al-Bukhari. Abu Huraira narrated that the Prophet, peace be upon him, said, "There is a tree in paradise which is so large that a rider could travel in its shade for 100 years. And if you wish, you can recite, 'In shade long extended.' A place in paradise equal to an arrow bow of one of you is better than the whole earth on which the sun rises and sets." Related by Al-Bukhari. Dear listeners, you were listening to the episode Descriptions of Paradise from the Quran and Hadith.

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2: The companion who was known for the Quran. The story of Abu Zayd radiallahu anhu.
3: Assalamu alaikum, dear listeners. Today, we have a story about a companion whose name is not as well known as some of the others, Abu Zayd radiallahu anhu.
2: Abu Zayd was one of the Ansar of Medina and was among the companions who collected and preserved the Quran during the lifetime of the Prophet sallallahu alayhi wa alihi wa sallam.
3: Anas ibn Malik radiallahu anhu was asked who had collected the Qur'an during the Prophet's lifetime.
2: He mentioned four companions from the Ansar: Mu'ad ibn Jabal, Ubay ibn Ka'b, Zayd ibn Thabit, and Abu Zayd.
3: This means Abu Zayd radiallahu anhu had a special place among the companions who learned and preserved the words of the Qur'an.
2: Think about what that required. He had to listen carefully, learn the revelations, remember them, and preserve them faithfully.
3: The Quran was being taught to the companions directly during the lifetime of the Prophet sallallahu alaihi wasallam, and Abu Zayd was one of those who helped preserve it.
2: His name may not be as familiar as some of the other companions, but his contribution was extremely important.
3: This teaches us that not everyone who does something important becomes famous.
2: Sometimes a person quietly works, learns, and serves Allah, and their reward is with Allah subhanahu wa ta'ala.
3: So, when you learn a surah, remember the companions who carefully learned and preserved the Quran for the generations that came after them.
2: And remember Abu Zayd radiallahu anhu, one of the Ansar who was named among those who collected the Qur'an during the lifetime of the Prophet sallallahu alayhi wa alihi wa sallam.
4: May Allah make us people who love the Qur'an, learn it carefully, and live according to its guidance. Ameen.
3: References.
5: Sahih Muslim, 2465a, the narration of Anas ibn Malik radiallahu anhu, naming Abu Zayd among the four Ansar who collected the Quran during the lifetime of the Prophet sallallahu alayhi wa alihi wa sahbihi wa sallam.
0: Tell me a story about the Prophet's past and how their teachings last today.
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0: Does God exist? A man went into a barber shop to have his hair cut and his beard trimmed. As the barber began to work, they began to have a good conversation. They talked about so many things and various subjects. When they eventually touched on the subject of God, the barber said, "I don't believe that God exists." "Why do you say that?" asked the customer. "Well, you just have to go out in the street to realize that God doesn't exist. Tell me, if God exists, would there be so many sick people? Would there be abandoned children? If God existed, there would be neither suffering nor pain. I can't imagine a loving God who would allow all of these things." The customer thought for a moment, but didn't respond, because he didn't want to start an argument. The barber finished his job and the customer left the shop. Just after he left the barber shop, he saw a man in the street with long, stringy, dirty hair and an untrimmed beard. He looked dirty and unkempt. The customer turned back and entered the barber shop again, and he said to the barber, "You know what? Barbers do not exist." "How can you say that?" asked the surprised barber. "I am here, and I am a barber. And I just worked on you." "No," the customer exclaimed. "Barbers don't exist because if they did, there would be no people with dirty long hair and untrimmed beards like that man outside." "Ah, but barbers do exist," answered the barber. "What happens if people do not come to me?"
1: "Exactly," affirmed the customer. "That's the point. God, too, does exist. What happens is, people don't go to him and do not look for him. That's why there's so much pain and suffering in the world."

Alhamdulillah Rabbil Alameen. Today we're going to go back way, way back, 556, to the city, the blessed city of Mecca. A woman was born by the name of Khadija. And why we are mentioning her now, more than 1500 years later, there's something special about her. In fact, more than one special thing about her that we all need, men and women, to look into deep and see what made her a builder of a nation. Interestingly, as a woman, we don't even know how she looks like, how tall, skin color, what was her hair looks like. But we all know the following. In all the books will tell you that. She was a businesswoman. She was a woman of honor. She was a woman of her word, support, and character. And her life started even before she married the Rasul alayhi salatu wasalam. She was married before, she had children, but she was widowed. Many men really wanted to marry her. Noble, wealthy, businesswoman, very unique lineage, but she declined. However, after she dealt with the Rasul alayhi salatu wasalam, in the famous history, a story where she used him to take care of her business. And when he came back, and after they dealt, or he and she dealt with business, she came to know him. And now she decided she wanted to marry this man for only one reason. And there is way many reasons to marry Rasul alayhi salatu wasalam. But for her at that time was a noble man, a trustworthy man. And he was not rich. Alayhi salatu wasalam. Then, another obstacle. She was older than him. But for her was not an issue. And for sure for him was not an issue. The only issue he had, that she is rich and she may not want him. But she did. And in fact, she sent someone to him and saying, why are you not married yet? And honesty. And he said, I just can't afford it. And she said, how about if we'll get you someone who will not worry about the money or the cost, if you want to use the word. And he said, I have no problem with that. Who is she? And then she told him to Sayyida Khadija, and he married her, alayhi salatu wasalam. He was 25 years old. She was above 40. I always ask myself, every one of us, after 50, 100 years, 200 years from now, how people will remember us, if they remember us. And look at the following narrations said by more than one sahabi, one companion about her. Sayyidina Ali reported that the best woman in their time was two. Sayyida Maryam was the best in her time, and Sayyida Khadija was the best in her time, not only in dunya, but in akhirah. You always wonder, what will make me and you the best person, a man or a woman, of my time, let alone 1,000 years later, and most importantly in Jannah?

It has to be something special that makes me that special. Now, not only the best person or the best woman of Jannah, but there's something unique about her that no other human being outside the prophets had that. And this is actually Imam al-Bukhari. And Rasul alayhi salatu wasalam was at home, and Sayyidina Jibreel came to him. And he said to him, Sayyida Khadija is going to come and bring you a container of food and drink. And when she brings that, feel this, tell her the following. Allah send his greetings, and I am sending you a greetings. And give her the glad tiding of a house in Jannah from Reed, and she will not have any pain or sorrow in it. What did she do to have Allah send her a special greeting to her? So what made her so special that best woman in her time, best woman in Jannah, Allah sent her a greeting, Sayyidina Jibreel sent her a greeting. Let's take some highlights. And the first one is a story very well known to everybody, but let's look into it deeper. So here you go, you're at your home, you come to your wife, and there's something really overwhelming you, and the response of the wife, or vice versa. The wife comes in, and she really had something overwhelming her, and what's the response? So let's go to their house, and let's see what was it. So he comes in after the famous story in the cave, where Sayyidina Jibreel came to him and says, read. And then he responded, I can't read, and again read, I can't read, read, I can't read. And finally he told him, اقرأ بسم ربك الذي خلق, read by the name of your Lord who created. So he comes back to her, and you can imagine the feeling, the fear, the disbelief. And he comes to her, and he said, something strange happened to me. And he was literally shaking and says, cover me, cover me. And then he told her the story. Now remember, there hasn't been a prophet 40 years before a Rasul alayhi salatu wasalam. This is not something happens every day. What was her response? That's what made her so special. When he told her, I'm so worried about myself, she said, don't worry. Have the glad tidings. By Allah, Allah will never disgrace you. Why is that? What did she see from him? And she acknowledged it right away and used it in the moment. You keep good relation with the kins, family. Regardless, you take good care of them, and you're keen to keep it. This is important for a wife and a husband. One. Number two, you're always there when people need you, especially the needy. Number three, you speak the truth. She acknowledged it. It's extremely important to acknowledge the positives of people, to give them the support. You serve the guest generously. It's all support. The uniqueness about her to build a nation, to be a builder, to bring positive influence, you need to be positive and bring the positive from people. As we journey through the life of the supporter of Rasul alayhi salatu wasalam, we'll continue tomorrow, inshallah.

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1: True love. To find true happiness, you must be from those who love Allah. The most prosperous person is the one whose mission in life is to achieve the love of Allah, a love that Allah refers to in this verse. Allah will bring a people whom He will love, and they will love Him. Chapter 5, verse 54. Say, O Muhammad, to mankind, if you really love Allah, then follow me. That is, accept Islamic monotheism, follow the Quran and the Sunnah. Allah will love you and forgive you of your sins. Chapter 3, verse 31. The Prophet, may the peace and blessings of Allah be upon him, announced for all to know a superior merit of Ali, may Allah be pleased with him, a merit that was like a crown upon his head. The Prophet described him as a man who loved Allah and his messenger, and whom Allah and his messenger loved. One of the Prophet's companions loved the following chapter of the Quran. Say, O Muhammad, He is Allah the One. Chapter 112, verse 1. He would repeat it in each unit of the prayer, and he would constantly read it at other times as well, to give solace to his heart and spirit. The Prophet said to him, Your love for it is what has made you to enter paradise. The following lines are from a biography of a Muslim scholar. If the love of the roaming one for Salma and Layla takes away one's mind and one's faculty of reasoning, then what do you suppose will be the case for he whose heart throbs for the higher world? And both the Jews and the Christians say, We are the children of Allah and His loved ones. Say, why then does He punish you for your sins? Chapter 5, verse 18. The story of Majnun's love for Layla is well known. His extreme love for her killed him. Whereas for Karun, Korah, it was the love of wealth. And for Firaun, Pharaoh, it was the love of position and power. On the other hand, there is Hamza, Ja'far, and Hanzala, may Allah be pleased with them all, who all died for their love of Allah and His Messenger. Vast is the distance that separates these three noble companions in their love and those believers who are like them from the rest. Beware of ardent love. Beware of falling in love with appearances. Such love is beset with anxiety and perpetual misery. It is a blessing for a Muslim that he stays away from messages found in lyrics and music. Messages about ardent love, unrequited love, or separation from one's object of love. Have you seen him who takes his own lust, vain desires, as his God, and Allah, knowing him as such, left him astray, and sealed his hearing and his heart, and put a cover on his sight? Chapter 45, verse 23. In reproaching himself, an Arab poet wrote the following, I am the one who has brought death a-knocking. Then who is to blame when the murdered is the murderer? He is blaming himself for the perpetual pain and misery that he experienced, finally recognizing that by falling in passionate love, and then by not being able to fall out of it, he alone was to blame for his woes. And if an evil whisper comes to you from Satan, then seek refuge with Allah. Chapter 7, verse 200. Verily, those who are al-mutakun, the pious, when an evil thought comes to them from Satan, they remember Allah, and indeed they then see aright. Chapter 7, verse 201. Ibn al-Qayyim expanded on this topic in his book, The Disease and the Cure. He mentioned a number of factors that contribute to one falling hopelessly and uncontrollably in love. Among them are the following. 1. An empty heart that is bereft of love for Allah, remembrance of Him, and fear of Him. 2. Allowing one's eyes to wander and stare, The eye is a scout that can bring back misery to the heart. Tell the believing men to lower their gaze from looking at forbidden things. Chapter 24, verse 30. A look is an arrow from the arrows of the devil. An Arab poet said, "When you allow your eyes to wander ahead as a scout, looking at all eyes and stares will then follow, seeing that which you are not capable of embracing completely, while not being patient for getting something partially." 3. Being negligent in worship, especially in remembrance, supplication, and prayer. Verily, as-salat, the prayer, prevents from al-fahsha, that is, great sins of every kind, and unlawful intercourse, etc., and al-munkar, that is, disbelief, polytheism, and every kind of evil, wicked deed. Chapter 29, verse 45. Some cures for ardent, unbridled love are as follows. 1. Strive to improve your worship by being more sincere and invoke Allah to cure you. Thus it was that we might turn away from him evil and illegal intercourse. Surely he was one of our chosen, guided slaves. Chapter 12, verse 24. 2. Lower your gaze. 3. Travel away from the object of your passion. 4. Keep yourself busy in doing good deeds. Verily, they used to hasten on to do good deeds, and they used to call on us with hope and fear. Chapter 21, verse 90. 5. Marry lawfully, that is, in accordance with the Sharia. Then marry women of your choice. Chapter 4, verse 3. And among his signs is this, that he created for you wives from among yourselves, that you may find repose in them. Chapter 30, verse 21. The Prophet, may the blessings and peace of Allah be upon him, said, O group of young men, whoever from you is capable of paying the dowry and taking care of all the necessary expenses related to marriage, then let him marry.

0: Al-Qur'an, the recitation. For over 14 centuries, billions around the world from diverse cultures and walks of life have turned to Al-Qur'an as a source of guidance and wisdom in matters of daily life, spiritually, emotionally, socially, politically, and even financially. It has been a timeless well of knowledge and inspiration for scientists, artists, historians, philosophers, and mathematicians. It has been a cushion of comfort for dreamers, lovers, believers in God's oneness and power, and all those who hold a hope for world justice and everlasting peace. Those who have never been exposed to or opened up their minds and hearts to the divine words of the recitation may not recognize it as a revelation from the very being who created all things. Those who have experienced its miraculous nature hold it as a treasure. Hold it as a gift from the Creator of the universe. The gift of Al-Qur'an.
1: Bismillahir Rahmanir Rahim.
2: In the name of Allah, the Beneficent, the Merciful.

We created not the heavens and the earth and all that is between them save with truth and for a term appointed. But those who disbelieve turn away from that whereof they are warned.

Say unto them, O Muhammad, have ye thought on all that ye invoke beside Allah? Show me what they have created of the earth, or have they any portion in the heavens? Bring me a scripture before this scripture, or some vestige of knowledge in support of what ye say, if ye are truthful. Woman.

And who is further astray than those who instead of Allah pray unto such as hear not their prayer until the day of resurrection and are unconscious of their prayer?

Or say they, he hath invented it. Say, O Muhammad, if I have invented it, still ye have no power to support me against Allah. He is best aware of what ye say among yourselves concerning it. He sufficeth for a witness between me and you, and he is the forgiving, the merciful.

Say, I am no new thing among the messengers of Allah, nor know I what will be done with me or with you. I do but follow that which is inspired in me, and I am but a plain warner.

Be thank ye, if it is from Allah and ye disbelieve therein, and a witness of the children of Israel hath already testified to the like thereof, and hath believed, and ye are too proud, what plight is yours? Lo, Allah guideth not wrongdoing folk.

And those who disbelieve say of those who believe, if it had not been any good, they would not have been before us in attaining it. And since they will not be guided by it, they say, this is an ancient lie.

When before it there was the scripture of Moses, an example and a mercy. And this is a confirming scripture in the Arabic language, that it may warn those who do wrong and bring good tidings for the righteous.

And we have commended unto man kindness toward parents. His mother beareth him with reluctance, and bringeth him forth with reluctance. And the bearing of him, and the weaning of him is 30 months, till when he attaineth full strength, and reacheth 40 years, he saith, My Lord, arouse me that I may give thanks for the favor wherewith thou hast favored me and my parents, and that I may do right acceptable unto thee, and be gracious unto me in the matter of my seed. Lo, I have turned unto thee repentant, and lo, I am of those who surrender unto thee.

Those are they from whom we accept the best of what they do and overlook their evil deeds. They are among the owners of the garden. This is the true promise which they were promised in the world.

And whoso saith unto his parents, Fie upon you both, do ye threaten me that I shall be brought forth again when generations before me have passed away? And they twain cry unto Allah for help and say, Woe unto thee! Believe, lo, the promise of Allah is true. But he saith, This is naught save fables of the men of old.

Such are those on whom the word concerning nations of the jinn and mankind which have passed away before them hath effect. Lo, they are the losers.

And on the day when those who disbelieve are exposed to the fire, it will be said, Ye squandered your good things in the life of the world, and sought comfort therein. Now, this day ye are rewarded with the doom of ignominy, because ye were disdainful in the land without a right, and because ye used to transgress.

And make mention, O Muhammad, of the brother of Ad, when he warned his folk among the wind-curved sandhills. And verily warners came and went before and after him, saying, Serve none but Allah. Lo, I fear for you the doom of a tremendous day.

He said, "The knowledge is with Allah only. I convey unto you that wherewith I have been sent, but I see you are a folk that know not."

Then, when they beheld it as a dense cloud coming toward their valleys, they said, Here is a cloud bringing us rain. Nay, but it is that which ye did seek to hasten, a wind wherein is painful torment.

destroying all things by commandment of its Lord, and mourning found them so that naught could be seen save their dwellings. Thus do we reward the guilty folk.

And verily, we had empowered them with that wherewith we have not empowered you, and had assigned them ears and eyes and hearts. But their ears and eyes and hearts availed them not, since they denied the revelations of Allah, and what they used to mock befell them.

Then why did those whom they had chosen for gods as a way of approach unto Allah not help them? Nay, but they did fail them utterly. And all that was their lie and what they used to invent.

And when we inclined toward thee, Muhammad, certain of the jinn who wished to hear the Quran and when they were in its presence said, Give ear, and when it was finished, turned back to their people, warning.

0: They said, O our people, lo, we have heard a scripture which hath been revealed after Moses, confirming that which was before it, guiding unto the truth and a right road.
1: Yeah.

0: And whoso respondeth not to Allah's summoner, he can nowise escape in the earth, and ye can find no protecting friends instead of him. Such are in error manifest.
1: Oh,

Have they not seen that Allah, who created the heavens and the earth, and was not wearied by their creation, is able to give life to the dead? Aye, He verily is able to do all things.

And on the day when those who disbelieve are exposed to the fire, they will be asked, "Is not this real?" They will say, "Yea, by our Lord." He will say, "Then taste the doom for that ye disbelieved."

Then have patience, O Muhammad, even as the stout of heart among the messengers of old had patience, and seek not to hasten on the doom for them, on the day when they see that which they are promised, it will seem to them as though they had tarried but an hour of daylight. A clear message. Shall any be destroyed save evil living folk?

0: In the name of Allah, the Most Merciful, the Beneficent. Say, He, Allah, is one. Allah, the Eternal, Absolute. He has not begotten, nor is He begotten. And equal to Him, there is none. In the name of Allah, the Most Merciful, the Beneficent. Say, He, Allah, is one. Allah, the Eternal, Absolute. He has not begotten, nor is He begotten. And equal to Him, there is none. In the name of Allah, the Most Merciful, the Beneficent. Say, He, Allah, is one. Allah, the Eternal, Absolute. He has not begotten, nor is He begotten. And equal to Him, there is none. In the name of Allah, the Most Merciful, the Beneficent. Say, I seek refuge with the Lord of the Dawn, from the evil of what He has created, from the evil of darkness when it spreads, from the evil of those who blow on knots, and from the evil of the envier when he envies. In the name of Allah, the Most Merciful, the Beneficent. Say, I seek refuge with the Lord of the Dawn, from the evil of what He has created, from the evil of darkness when it spreads, from the evil of those who blow on knots, and from the evil of the envier when he envies. In the name of Allah, the Most Merciful, the Beneficent. Say, I seek refuge with the Lord of the Dawn, from the evil of what He has created, from the evil of darkness when it spreads, from the evil of those who blow on knots, and from the evil of the envier when he envies. In the name of Allah, the Most Merciful, the Beneficent. Say, I seek refuge with the Lord of mankind, the King of mankind, the God of mankind, from the evil of the whisperer, the withdrawer, who whispers in the breasts of mankind, from among jinn and men. In the name of Allah, the Most Merciful, the Beneficent. Say, I seek refuge with the Lord of mankind, the King of mankind, the God of mankind, from the evil of the whisperer, the withdrawer, who whispers in the breasts of mankind, from among jinn and men. In the name of Allah, the Most Merciful, the Beneficent. Say, I seek refuge with the Lord of mankind, the King of mankind, the God of mankind, from the evil of the whisperer, the withdrawer, who whispers in the breasts of mankind, from among jinn and men. O my Lord, I seek your protection against the insinuations of the devils, and I seek your protection in their presence. O my Lord, I seek your protection against the insinuations of the devils, and I seek your protection in their presence. O my Lord, I seek your protection against the insinuations of the devils, and I seek your protection in their presence. Did you think that we created you in vain, and that you shall not return to us? Therefore exalted is Allah, the King, the Truth. There is no God but He, the Lord of the Noble Throne. And whoever calls upon another God with Allah, of which he has no proof, his reckoning is with his Lord, and the disbelievers will never succeed. And say, My Lord, forgive and have mercy, for you are the best of those who show mercy. So glorify Allah when evening comes upon you, and when you rise in the morning. To Him belongs all praise in the heavens and the earth, and in the evenings and in the noon. He brings forth the living from the dead, and He brings forth the dead from the living, and He revives the earth after it is dead, and similarly, so you shall be brought forth. I seek refuge in Allah, the Hearer, the Knower, from the repudiate Satan. I seek refuge in Allah, the Hearer, the Knower, from the repudiate Satan. I seek refuge in Allah, the Hearer, the Knower, from the repudiate Satan. Had we sent down this Quran upon a mountain, you would have seen it humbled, rent asunder out of the fear of Allah. And such examples we set for people so that they may reflect. He is Allah, there is no God but He. He who knows the unseen and the manifest. He is the All-Merciful, the Beneficent. He is Allah. There is no God but He. He is the Sovereign, the Holy, the Peace, the Faithful, the Guardian, the Eminent, the Compeller, the Proud. Glorified is Allah above what they associate. He is Allah, the Creator, the Originator, the Fashioner. To Him belong the most beautiful names. All that is in heavens and the earth glorifies Him, and He is the Eminent, the Wise. Peace be upon Noah among all creation. This is how we reward those who behave with excellence. He was one of our believing slaves. I seek refuge in the complete words of Allah from the evil in what He has created. I seek refuge in the complete words of Allah from the evil in what He has created. I seek refuge in the complete words of Allah from the evil in what He has created. In the name of Allah, by whose name nothing on earth or in heaven can harm, He is the Hearer, the Knower. In the name of Allah, by whose name nothing on earth or in heaven can harm, He is the Hearer, the Knower. In the name of Allah, by whose name nothing on earth or in heaven can harm, He is the Hearer, the Knower. Allahumma, I have reached this evening in Your favor, with well-being and under Your protection. So complete Your favor, Your bestowal of well-being and Your protection upon me in this world and the hereafter. Allahumma, I have reached this evening in Your favor, with well-being and under Your protection. So complete Your favor, Your bestowal of well-being and Your protection upon me in this world and the hereafter. Allahumma, I have reached this evening in Your favor, with well-being and under Your protection. So complete Your favor, Your bestowal of well-being and Your protection upon me in this world and the hereafter. Allahumma, I have reached this evening bearing witness before You and bearing witness before the carriers of Your throne, Your angels and all of Your creation, that You are Allah, that there is no God but You, alone, without partners, and that Muhammad is Your servant and Your envoy. Allahumma, I have reached this evening bearing witness before You and bearing witness before the carriers of Your throne, Your angels and all of Your creation, that You are Allah, that there is no God but You, alone, without partners, and that Muhammad is Your servant and Your envoy. Allahumma, I have reached this evening bearing witness before You and bearing witness before the carriers of Your throne, Your angels and all of Your creation, that You are Allah, that there is no God but You, alone, without partners, and that Muhammad is Your servant and Your envoy. Allahumma, I have reached this evening bearing witness before You and bearing witness before the carriers of Your throne, Your angels and all of Your creation, that You are Allah, that there is no God but You, alone, without partners, and that Muhammad is Your servant and Your envoy. Praise and thanks be to Allah, Lord of the worlds, a praise that is adequate to His favors and equal to His increase. Praise and thanks be to Allah, Lord of the worlds, a praise that is adequate to His favors and equal to His increase. Praise and thanks be to Allah, Lord of the worlds, a praise that is adequate to His favors and equal to His increase. I believe in Allah the Tremendous, and I denounce the idols and false gods, and I hold fast to the firmest handhold that will never break, and Allah is the Hearer and the Knower. I believe in Allah the Tremendous, and I denounce the idols and false gods, and I hold fast to the firmest handhold that will never break, and Allah is the Hearer and Knower. I believe in Allah the Tremendous, and I denounce the idols and false gods, and I hold fast to the firmest handhold that will never break, and Allah is the Hearer and Knower. I am content with Allah as Lord, with Islam as a religion, and with Muhammad, may Allah's blessings and peace be upon him, as Prophet and Messenger. I am content with Allah as Lord, with Islam as a religion, and with Muhammad, may Allah's blessings and peace be upon him, as Prophet and Messenger. I am content with Allah as Lord, with Islam as a religion, and with Muhammad, may Allah's blessings and peace be upon him, as prophet and messenger. Allah suffices me. There is no God but He. Upon Him I rely, and He is the tremendous Lord of the throne. Allah suffices me. There is no God but He. Upon Him I rely, and He is the tremendous Lord of the throne. Allah suffices me. There is no God but He. Upon Him I rely, and He is the tremendous Lord of the throne. Allah suffices me. There is no God but He. Upon Him I rely, and He is the tremendous Lord of the throne. Allah suffices me. There is no God but He. Upon Him I rely, and He is the tremendous Lord of the throne. Allah suffices me. There is no God but He. Upon Him I rely, and He is the tremendous Lord of the throne. Allah suffices me. There is no God but He. Upon Him I rely, and He is the tremendous Lord of the throne. Allahumma, send prayers upon our Master Muhammad, his family and companions, and give them peace. Allahumma, send prayers upon our Master Muhammad, his family and companions, and give them peace. Allahumma, send prayers upon our Master Muhammad, his family and companions, and give them peace. Allahumma, send prayers upon our Master Muhammad, his family and companions, and give them peace. Allahumma, send prayers upon our Master Muhammad, his family and companions, and give them peace. Allahumma, send prayers upon our Master Muhammad, his family and companions, and give them peace. Allahumma, send prayers upon our Master Muhammad, his family and companions, and give them peace. Allahumma, send prayers upon our Master Muhammad, his family and companions, and give them peace. Allahumma, send prayers upon our Master Muhammad, his family and companions, and give them peace. Allahumma, send prayers upon our Master Muhammad, his family and companions, and give them peace. Allahumma, I ask you for immediate good, and I seek refuge in you from sudden evil. Allahumma, you are my Lord, there is no God but you. You created me, and I am your servant. And I uphold your covenant and promise to you, as well as I am able. I seek refuge in you from the evil that I have committed. I acknowledge to you your favors upon me, and I acknowledge my wrongdoing, so forgive me, for none forgives wrongdoing except you. Allahumma, you are my Lord, there is no God but you. Upon you I rely, and you are the Lord of the tremendous throne. Whatever Allah wishes comes to pass, and whatever He wishes not, cannot. There is neither power nor ability save by Allah, the High, the Tremendous. I know that Allah has power over everything, and that Allah encompasses everything with His knowledge. Allahumma, I seek refuge with you from the evil of myself and from the evil of every creature you have taken by the forehead. My Lord is on a straight path. O Living, O Sustainer, by your mercy I appeal for assistance, and from your punishment I seek protection. Make good all my affairs, and do not entrust me to myself or to any of your creation for the blink of an eye. Allahumma, I seek refuge with you from sorrow and grief, and I seek refuge with you from inability and sloth, and I seek refuge with you from the cowardice and miserliness. And I seek refuge with you from the burden of debt and the tyranny of men. Allahumma, I ask of you pardon, well-being, and constant safety in my religion, worldly affairs, family, and possessions. Allahumma, conceal my faults and assuage my fears. Allahumma, protect me from the evil that comes between my hands, and from the evil before me, behind me, on my right, on my left, and from above me. And I seek refuge in your greatness from unexpected harm from below me. Allahumma, you created me and you guide me, and you feed me, and you provide me with drink, and you cause me to die, and you give me life, and you have power over all things. We enter this evening on the natural disposition of Islam, on the word of sincerity, on the religion of our Prophet Muhammad. May Allah bless him and his family and grant him peace. and on the creed of Ibrahim, who was upright Muslim and not a polytheist. Allahumma, by you we have reached this evening, and by you we have reached this morning. By you we live, and by you we die. Upon you I place my trust, and unto you is the final end. Evening has entered upon us, and unto Allah belongs all sovereignty, and all praise belongs to Allah, Lord of the worlds. Allahumma, I ask you for the good of this night, its openings, victories, illumination, blessings, and guidance. Allahumma, I ask you for the good of this night, and the good of what is in it, the good of what is before it, and the good of what is after it. I seek refuge in you against the evil of this night, the evil of what is in it, the evil of what is before it, and the evil of what is after it. Allahumma, whatever favors I or any of your creation receive this night will be from you alone. You have no partner, so yours are the praises and yours are the thanks for them all.
1: In the name of Allah, the Beneficent, the Merciful, and whatsoever the Messenger giveth you, take it, and whatsoever he forbiddeth, abstain from it, and keep your duty to Allah. Lo, Allah is stern in reprisal.
2: وَمَا آتَاكُمُ الرَّسُولُ فَخُذُوهُ وَمَا نَهَاكُمْ عَنْهُ فَانْتَهُوا وَاتَّقُوا اللَّهَ إِنَّ اللَّهَ شَدِيدُ الْعِقَابِ.
3: Yahya ibn Saleh narrated, Fulayha said, on behalf of Hilal ibn Ali, on behalf of Ata ibn Yasar, that Abu Huraira, may Allah be pleased with him, narrated, the Prophet, the blessing and peace of Allah be upon him, said, that who believes in Allah and his apostle, the blessing and peace of Allah be upon him, offers prayer perfectly and fasts the month of Ramadan, will rightfully be granted paradise by Allah, no matter whether he fights in Allah's cause or remains in the land where he is born. The people said, O Allah's apostle, shall we acquaint the people with this good news? He said, Paradise has 100 grades, which Allah has reserved for the struggler who fights in his cause. And the distance between each of two grades is like the distance between the heaven and the earth. So when you ask Allah for something, ask for Al-Firdaus, which is the best and the highest part of paradise. That is to say, the sub-narrator added, I think the Prophet also said, above it, that is to say, Al-Firdaus is the throne of beneficent, that is to say, Allah, and from it originate the rivers of paradise. The Prophet, the blessing and peace of Allah be upon him, said, that who believes in Allah and his apostle, the blessing and peace of Allah be upon him, offers prayer perfectly and fasts the month of Ramadan, will rightfully be granted paradise by Allah, no matter whether he fights in Allah's cause or remains in the land where he is born. The people said, O Allah's apostle, shall we acquaint to the people with this good news? He said, Paradise has 100 grades, which Allah has reserved for the struggler who fights in his cause. And the distance between each of two grades is like the distance between the heaven and the earth. So when you ask Allah for something, ask for Al-Firdaus, which is the best and the highest part of paradise. That is to say, the sub-narrator added, I think the Prophet also said, above it, that is to say, Al-Firdaus is the throne of beneficent, that is to say, Allah, and from it originate the rivers of paradise. حدثنا يحيى ابن صالح حدثنا فليح عن هلال بن علي عن عطاء بن يسار عن أبي هريرة رضي الله عنه قال قال رسول الله صلى الله عليه وسلم من آمن بالله وبرسوله وأقام الصلاة وصام رمضان كان حقا على الله أن 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

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Welcome again to Medicine and Islam. The features topic is relevant both to the field of medicine as well as to the great religion of Islam. Alhamdulillah Rabbil Alameen. For several weeks now we've been talking about the bird flu, the avian influenza A flu, that is now becoming an epidemic throughout the world. It's already an epidemic amongst the animals, and it's called epizootic when it's an animal epidemic. And it could potentially become an epidemic amongst humans, especially if there is a significant change in the strain. If it becomes a mutation or a significant drift or shift, then we can have problems because our immune system has not been exposed to this strain of virus before. This is a new strain. This is H5N1, which is a new strain. And it's only been around for a couple of years, but it's the first time that it's actually spread throughout the world. So now, today is bird flu, and this is part six. So this is our sixth episode on the subject, and we will continue at least another three more programs we have to do because I'm collecting some information now that has just come out, which unfortunately I have not been able to present so far. So this will probably go on for maybe another 3 or 4 weeks until we, cover the subject in its entirety. You know, I like to do mini series. I like to talk about something that is current in the world. This is something that you'll see every day on TV. You'll see in the newspaper every day 5 to 6 articles on it. It is evolving as we speak. So we like to be up to date and we'd like to talk about current topics. And as well as, of course, things that are related to traditional Islamic medicine. But the beauty of this program is that having been born and raised in the States and having gone to medical school in the States and been in practice in America for 14 years, and then now being here in the Emirates for 14 years, I've seen that there are some things that come out of the West, especially our new developments in medicine, that the whole world needs to hear about. But at the same time, there are things in traditional Islamic medicine that for some time have not been popular and that need to come back because it's natural and it's very effective and it's nearly expensive and does not have nearly the side effects as Western medicine. So there's good in the West and we want the best from the West and we want the peace from the East. We want to get the best from wherever we can find it and present it to you on Medicine in Islam. And that's what we're doing. That's what we're trying to do. May Allah subhanahu wa ta'ala accept us, our efforts, myself and my researcher that works with me, and of course our director that has been teaching us and guiding us along the way in this field that is new for most of us. Okay? Now today we want to talk about how can avian influenza be prevented and controlled? How can bird flu, avian influenza, be prevented and controlled? Okay? The preventive and control measures, the following preventive and control measures are recommended as per the World Health Organization guidelines. Now, we're going to give you now, for the rest of this program, is all research that is being presented by WHO, the World Health Organization, okay? The first thing is colors and transporters should be provided with appropriate personal protection equipment, okay, protective equipment. Colors are people that handle birds, okay? And the people that transport the birds. Colors are the ones that breed them, feed them, and then sell them. And then the transporters are the people that take them from place to place and sell them. They should be provided with appropriate personal protective equipment. Now, what do they need? Here we go. Protective clothing, preferably coveralls plus an impermeable apron or surgical gown with long cuff sleeves plus an impermeable apron. So they should not just be wearing their shirt and slacks. They should have, impermeable means something that cannot be penetrated. They should have an apron. They should have protective clothing. Okay. And they should be wearing gloves, preferably the surgical gloves. Okay. They should also have cuffed long sleeves. Okay. With an apron. This is the first thing. So you should not be handling it with your bare hands. You should be wearing surgical gloves. You should have an apron over you, and you should also be protected in that way. Okay, heavy-duty rubber work gloves that may be disinfected, okay,
Now, the surgical gloves are disposable. Once you use them, you have to throw them, okay? And they're inexpensive, but they come in boxes of 100, okay? However, you can get heavy-duty rubber gloves that can be disinfected, okay? Now, the advantage of the rubber gloves is that they're much thicker, okay? And it's much more difficult for something to penetrate them. And it's much more difficult for them to tear or to break. Whereas in the surgical disposable glove, it's much easier for you to snag your finger on a nail or a wood chip, and then the seal has been broken and you can become infected. Okay? So actually, the disinfectable rubber gloves are preferable over the surgical gloves. But if you can't afford them, you can also double up. You can also wear double surgical gloves, which is probably a smart thing to do. Okay? Now, there are a type of respiratory mask called N95. It's a special type of respiratory mask. This is preferred. The recommended type of mask is a N95 respiratory mask. Now, standard well-fitted surgical masks should be used if the N95 respiratory masks are not available. So the regular, you know, disposable surgical masks that you see people wear, even on Hajj, you'll see people from Indonesia and Malaysia. They like to wear these masks, those, you know, disposable masks. That's okay. But if you're a person who's handling the birds, and you're a person who's transporting the birds, you're coming in direct contact with the birds, you should wear a more professional mask. And this is called an N95 respiratory mask. Okay? All right? The next thing is you must protect your eyes. You should wear goggles. Goggles are recommended for people who handle the birds, for people who transport the birds. So you must protect your mouth and nose, and you must also protect your eyes with goggles, okay? Rubber or polyurethane boots that can be disinfected or protective covers that can be discarded are also recommended. So now, just like you see people when they go into a surgical suite, they have these disposable little booties that go over your shoes. They're, you know, they're plastic and they have like an elastic band where they can fit on any type of shoe. You can wear that, and at the end of the day, you can throw it. Or if you have money and you really want to protect yourself, get you some rubber boots that are, just like the gloves, can be disinfected. They can be, you know, put in some type of, system. There are many types of systems. You can boil it in water, or they have different types of the term, you know, is racing from my head right now. I can't grab the term now, but it's similar to an incubator, but it's a sterilizing machine that they have in hospitals. But you don't have to do that. You can just boil it in water. You can just boil these things, okay? Because remember, the virus is heat sensitive, okay? So if you expose it to high heat, it will die. All right, that's one thing. Now, all persons who have been in close contact with the infected animals should wash their hands frequently, frequent hand washing with soap and water, with disinfectant soap and water. And cullers and transporters should disinfect their hands after the operation. So while you're handling the birds, you should do frequent hand washing with soap and water. And when you finish the operation, you should use a disinfectant, something stronger. Okay, you should wash and clean your hands with a disinfectant, something that's stronger than just soap. So throughout the day, as you're handling the birds, okay, if you're not wearing gloves, and may God forbid that you're not wearing gloves, but if you're not wearing gloves, frequent hand washing is recommended. And at the end of the day, you must disinfect your hand with a strong disinfectant, okay? Environmental cleanup should be carried out in areas of culling, using the same protective measures. Now, this is important. Once you've finished, and the area where you've been, you know, handling the birds, their droppings are there, they've been feeding there, they've been passing feces there, they've been urinating there, okay? At the same time, their feathers and all this stuff is there. That whole area has to be disinfected. So once you finish, this is called environmental cleanup, okay? Environmental cleanup should be carried out in areas where the birds are being raised, and the same protective measures of the gloves and the boots and the mask and the goggles and the apron, all that should be in place. Okay?
All persons exposed to infected chickens or to farms under suspicion should be under close monitoring by a local health authority. So now, if you know for a fact, or you suspect even, that there's a high risk or a high chance that you have come in contact with an infected bird, you should immediately, you know, find medical attention. You should seek out and look for the closest doctor or clinic or hospital that has any type of experience in this problem and get yourself checked up, okay? So if you know for sure, or if there's a high suspicion that you actually handled an infected bird, you should immediately get yourself a complete checkup, okay? And tell the truth to the doctor. I'm here because I think I may have touched, come into contact with an infected bird, all right? It is recommended that this one medication, and this oseltamivir, be readily available for the treatment of suspected H5N1 respiratory infections in colors and farm workers involved in mass culling. Now, at the end of this program, we're going to talk about the four medicines that are recommended to be used to treat the disease. We're not going to talk about this now. They mentioned one already, but we're going to come back to this at the end of the program. They should also be vaccinated with the current WHO-recommended influenza vaccine to avoid simultaneous infection by human influenza and avian influenza, and to minimize the possibility of a reassortment of the virus being generated. Okay, so now there are certain vaccines that have been recommended by WHO, and they recommend that if you're handling birds, that you get vaccinated. Additional health monitoring of chicken cullers and others involved in the process and their family members should be carried out. So the people that are handling the birds should be monitored, and their family members should also be watched. These individuals should report any relevant health problems, especially trouble breathing, respiratory complaints, and so forth, and flu-like illnesses or ear infections to a health facility.

the estimates are a minimum of 20 million, a maximum of 50 million people die. So it lets you know that this stuff can really get serious. And many people died within the first few days after the infection, and others died as complications soon after. Nearly half of those who died were young, healthy adults. Nearly half of the people that died were young and healthy people. So, you know, a lot of people think that the flu only hits the elderly and the people that are immunosuppressed, the people that are on cancer medicines or diabetic who have a poor, shall we say, ability to heal from the infections. No, half of these people that died of this 20 to 50 million were young, healthy adults. So that just goes to show that this can be serious. The next one, 1957 to 1958, was the Asian flu. This was H2N2. It caused about 70,000 deaths in the United States. It was first identified in China in late February of 1957. The Asian flu spread to the United States by June of 1957. It took 4 months to get to the States. The last one that we want to talk about is the Hong Kong flu. That was 1968 to 1969. And its genetic designation is H3N2. It caused approximately 34,000 deaths in the United States. This virus was first detected in Hong Kong in early 1968 and spread to the United States later that year. Now, this type A H3N2 virus still circulates today in the world. So this is still around, although it's not causing a big problem. Now, as we talked about earlier, the last subject we want to touch on today is antiviral agents for influenza. In other words, what medicines are available? There's not a lot of them, but the few that are available, we want to talk about them. And they are four in number, but they come from two different types of medication. So two are similar in name and in chemical composition. And the other two are totally different from those, and they're more recent medicines. And they're also similar. Okay, amantadine and remantadine have been around for nearly 30 to 40 years. I can remember when I was in medical school, they were using amantadine then for people with different viruses, including hepatitis. So it's been around a while. And there's a lot of resistance has developed to amantadine. Remantadine came after that, but also many people now are finding that when they're being treated with this, that there's no effect. So a lot of viruses are resistant to amantadine and remantadine. And these were approved by the United States Food and Drug Administration for treatment of the flu. However, nowadays, for prophylaxis, which means prevention, they're no longer recommended. Okay? So they used to give them routinely to people that they thought had the flu, but now they don't because so many strains of the virus are resistant to amantadine and remantadine. Okay? The other two are called oseltamivir and zanamivir, okay? Oseltamivir and zanamivir. Now, these two are more recently developed medications, and so far it seems as though that they are effective against this, you know, current H5N1 infection. So, you know, they're not available everywhere, but the CDC, the Center for Disease Control in Atlanta, and the WHO, the World Health Organization. They both have websites. If you're concerned about this, you can go online and find out how you can get this medication, or you can find out where it is available close to you, how it can be sent to you, and how it should be taken, okay? Because, you know, unlike bacteria, which have so many types of antibiotics that are effective, the viruses in general are resistant to antibiotics. Now, this is the problem. In general, viruses are resistant to antibiotics. And these medications are not considered to be antibiotics. They're considered to be antiviral medications. We're just about out of time, but I just want to, you know, drill home this point because there are other viruses that are killing people in the world, you know, such as AIDS, okay? AIDS is a virus, all right? Such as hepatitis. Hepatitis is a virus, you know, and we know about the numbers of people that are dying from these diseases now. We did a long program on AIDS some time back, and at that time it was about 20 million people that had died from it. Now it's nearly 30 million. So, you know, the viruses are much more dangerous to us nowadays than the bacteria, okay, because we don't have any defense.

mechanism against it. We have very few drugs that are effective that kills it. So the main thing that we can do is try to develop our own immune system, the things like the black seed and camel's milk and honey, and to make our own system strong so that at least it can fight it off, you see, because there are very few drugs that are effective, and this is where the problem lies. And as our custom of medicine in Islam, we like to include all of our programs with the short dua, a short prayer of the Prophet Muhammad, sallallahu alayhi wa sallam, peace be upon him, such that if any mistakes or errors have been made on this program, and most importantly, if any sins have been committed on this program, that Allah subhanahu wa ta'ala in His infinite mercy and grace will forgive us. Subhanallah wa bihamdihi, subhanakallah wa bihamdika, wa nashhadu an la ilaha illa anta, nastaghfiruka wa natubu ilaik, nastaghfiruka wa natubu ilaik, nastaghfiruka wa natubu ilaik. Jazakumullahu khayran. May Allah reward you with the very best.

Muslim Health and Care. Childbirth. A short prayer called Adhan is usually recited in the ears of a newborn baby. It is performed by a family member, usually the father, and only takes a couple of minutes. A learned person might also be chosen to perform this task. Circumcision is necessary for all male children as early as possible, but before puberty. Hospitalization. Muslims must perform their daily prayers 5 times a day. This requires certain movements. If it is not physically possible for the patient, it can be performed while sitting down or lying in bed. Otherwise, any quiet, clean place would suffice. Tayammum, or symbolic purification, is a symbolic ablution

becomes imminent. The relatives or community leader should be informed. There are no complicated rituals to be performed. The simple practice is to sit near the bed and recite appropriate verses of the Quran. The Quran says, "Every human being is bound to taste death. All care should be taken when handling the dead body." Muslims believe that the body can still feel, even more sensitively. Gender ethics should also apply, as mentioned previously. It is essential that the corpse is handed over for washing and shrouding procedures before burial. Muslim burial procedures differ in many ways. Burial is a rite that Islam gives to the human body. Muslims believe that the soul remains close to the body until it is buried. It is for this reason that burial must be performed as soon as possible, without unnecessary delays. Muslims are not buried in coffins, and they're buried facing the Kaaba in Mecca. Unnecessary post-mortem is not allowed in Islam. Islam does not allow the mishandling or any mutilation of a body for medical or other curiosities. Examination under compelling medical or legal circumstances, such as suspicions of murder, may be allowed. Euthanasia, abortion, suicide, and other such issues. When does life end? Based on Islamic law and modern science, life ends, or you may pull the plug, when you get a flat line on the ECG. Prior to that, medical decisions need to be made to treat what is treatable, to offer comfort and sedation as needed, to offer necessities of life, air, fluids, nutrition, and to get rid of excreta. When does life begin? When there's a growing, dividing, fertilized ovum attached to endometrium, it is life that should be appreciated, protected, and not to be wasted. The Holy Quran says, "And do not let your own hands throw you into destruction, nor kill or destroy yourselves. Indeed, God is merciful to you." Therefore, euthanasia, abortion, suicide, murder, are all prohibited in Islam. In relation to abortion, the fetus is regarded as alive after 4 months of pregnancy. Abortion within this period is not permitted unless there are strong medical reasons. However, if the pregnancy poses serious threat to the mother, aborting is permissible regardless of the period of gestation. The reasons for the prohibition of euthanasia, abortion, suicide, and murder are the following. 1. It is false to assume that life is owned by the individual or society. Life belongs to the Creator, who decides the time of birth and the time of death. 2. It is false to assume that death terminates suffering. Death is the end of one stage of life and the beginning of another stage of eternity. To assume death is the end, and hence it terminates suffering, is false. 3. Giving such power to people, where such irreversible decision is made, will open avenues to economic, racial, gender, and age-oriented, and other factors to affect the decision. 4. If it is a matter of pain and suffering, there are a range of ways to deal with that, including therapeutic, medical, surgical, and spiritual. And 5, the other false assumption is that people are more compassionate regarding the afflicted than God. However, God is the most compassionate, the most merciful. Islam allows the following life promotions: medication, anatomy study, organ transplant, research, blood transfusion, artificial insemination. However, artificial insemination only where the semen of the legitimate father is used within the time span of the legitimate marriage, and test tube babies as a means of life promotion.

motion is allowed, but without using third parties. This is where the sperm is from the legitimate husband, the ovum from the legitimate wife, and it's placed in the uterus of the wife. Surrogacy is not allowed.

0: Dear brothers and sisters in Islam, you are still tuned in to Al-Quran Al-Karim Radio of Australia. 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
1: Bismillah, alhamdulillah, salatu salam, rasulullah, sallallahu alayhi wa sallam. Assalamu alaikum wa rahmatullahi wa barakatuh. My name is Tariq Khalid, and I'd like to welcome you to our program, Youth Issues. And in today's program, this is our concluding program in this series where we're talking about challenges for youth in the 21st century. And today we want to begin by talking about education, the importance and significance of education, how it's impacting society today and the young people, how they're benefiting from it or how they're losing from it. And of course, Allah knows best what will come in the future. First of all, for those, we're talking about Muslims. Firstly, when we talk about education, unfortunately, many people misunderstand a very important factor. And that factor is that it is essential for us to understand what Allah subhanahu wa ta'ala wants us to know first and foremost, and to implement this in our life. So educationally, as a Muslim, because many people now are talking about secular education, and as a result of that, young people don't have or have very little knowledge about Islam, because people are now become of the mentality of this separatist type of thought. You know, the difference between religion and, of course, all the other worldly pursuits, which Islam is not the case. Because Islam is what? It's a complete way of life. There's every aspect of our life is covered. So you can't separate it and say, well, this is my religion. Okay, and this is the rest of my life. It's not like this. And unfortunately, some people are misunderstanding this, and this is a misinterpretation. So as a young person, you are responsible for educating yourself Islamically. You are responsible for knowing about who is your Lord, how to worship him in the way that he has prescribed for you to worship, what is lawful and what is unlawful as a Muslim, what it is that you're supposed to do in terms of how you're supposed to pray, when you're supposed to pray, as an example, about fasting, when you're supposed to fast, how you're supposed to fast. I mean, all of these things are incumbent upon a Muslim. Okay. And of course, once a youngster becomes the age of 10 years old, he should begin to pray regularly. So a lot of young people say, well, I'm still little. What do you mean you're little? This young man is 6 foot tall and 200 pounds, and he's still saying he's little, as an example. Okay. We need to understand these things and understand the responsibility that once a young person reaches puberty, that now he becomes accountable, and the angels are writing his deeds, good and bad. He becomes accountable for himself, responsible for himself. So he needs to understand it and know that you're no longer, the weight's no longer in the parents. Of course, the parents have responsibility, but now it is incumbent upon you. It has been incumbent upon the parents before this to teach you from a young age the fundamentals of Islam so you know what you should be doing and should not be doing, and to try to keep you in an environment, educational environment, and otherwise, of course, that will reinforce you Islamically. Okay, so understand this. Now, secondly, in terms of careers, as a Muslim, the first thing is you should be thinking about a career that is lawful. I've talked to a lot of young people in different levels, both in elementary schools and high schools or secondary schools and college universities. And many of them are involved in or pursuing or desire to pursue careers that are forbidden for us in Islam. And they don't see anything that's wrong with it. This is a very big mistake. Okay, so you need to know whatever career that you want to pursue, that you need to see, first of all, is this lawful in Islam? Okay. And the environment that I'm going to be working in, or whatever it is that I'm going to do or function, that is this in accordance with the commandments of Allah, or is this in conflict? You need to know that. And it can't be based on, well, you know, I really have this talent, you know, for this particular area of expertise. Okay, but that talent, of course, is something, you know, that can be changed and diverted to something. But, but I really like this. It's not a question of us liking. It's a question of, do we want to obey Allah or not? It's very simple. And when we disobey Allah, then we have to deal with the consequences of our actions. You know, and people use this, oh, but you know, I realize that these skills and this talent, it came from Allah. Allah gave me the talent. Okay, but Allah has given you the ability, this is a challenge for you, He's given you the ability to reason as to how to use that in the way that would be, of course, in accordance with the tenets of Islam, or something that just satisfies your desires, or something that's trendy, something that's just kind of going on today, and this is what's happening today, and I want to really get into that. So you need to understand that as a young person, when you talk about education, okay, and a career, you need to involve yourself in education that is going to be, that's going to end, meaning at the end of line, when you graduate from whatever institution that you may be in, that those skills that you develop will be skills that will benefit you in a fashion that is lawful. There's no good in going into and developing skills in an area where you will be working, which is unlawful. Or while you are learning the skills, those things which you are learning are unlawful. So you need to be clear on this. Very important to understand this when we're talking about pursuance of knowledge. It is pursuance of proper knowledge, education and proper things that we need to be educated in. And all of those things are not necessarily proper. And in many instances, our young people will be put in situations which are not good for them, not good for their faith. And we need to always hold that as something valuable, that our faith is not something we want to play with and throw it around like a ping pong ball. We need to understand that and keep it in perspective. So education-wise, you need to understand that. Okay, the other things, once we understand, okay, clearly our guidelines are coming within the guidelines of Islam, then the next thing is we need to look at, you know, in the society that I'm living, or if I'm looking at the global perspective related to careers and education, for instance, where I'm living now, maybe the area that I want to study, there's no jobs, okay, as an example. But there are jobs some other place in the world. So I need to look at that. First of all, I need to adjust myself to the workforce that's out there. I need to understand what's happening where I'm living. What kind of work is going to be available to me when I graduate from school? And that's real. Whether you like it, you don't like it. Okay. And then if I say, well, I want to continue in this field, even though there's no work here where I live, I know where I can go another place. Okay, to work, then you need to have full information about that other place. This, of course, is a reality that's happening around us today. Many people are involving themselves in particular professions or geared to a profession, and then when they get out of school, it's saturated. There's no job. There's a lack of availability of jobs. And it's simply because they had poor counseling, okay, when they were in school as to what direction they should take. They had aptitude for doing many different things, but the challenge, the things that were presented to them in terms of things that they particularly wanted to do, okay, and they said, well, I want to do so-and-so. And the counselor did inform and said, well, you want to do that, but there's no jobs out here. So what good is it? Now you have, you know, your certification in this particular area, but there's no work for you. So what good is it? So young people need to know about that and understand that whatever you're studying in school should be directly related to the field that you want to work in. Okay. And that field that you want to work in should also be connected to the availability of work in the place where you live. Okay. And not dream about being some other place on the planet when you know that that's kind of far-fetched. It's possible, but it's kind of far-fetched. Not to say that, of course, many people, they do live their dreams and we believe in that. Okay. But at the same time, you should have a plan and a program towards moving towards that, not just some speculation, that something that's just empty in the air, but something that, of course, is realistic, planned out, and you're working towards those steps. And unfortunately, we find most young people today, they have poor counseling, first in relationship to education, and then secondly in relationship to careers. And this is something that needs to be improved on in most places, so that young people can have a clear understanding of, first of all, what their aptitude is in relationship to the desires. And then after that, okay, what is available to them, both educationally, where they live, and, of course, if they have the availability to study in other places, okay, what is available. And then, of course, connecting that to what's happening in the workplace and related to the workforce where they live. Very simple, but very essential and important. As the world, as we see, is shrinking and people are competing globally for the same jobs. And now we're getting to this area, professions or careers, jobs, as you may say. When you talk about a career and a profession, you need to be realistic and you need to understand what skills are required for you to work in that particular field. And of course, where we are here in this region, it is essential for a young person to have, first of all, the proper academics, and then secondly, to have the experience. People say, well, you know, if I can't get a job, how can I get experience? So what we tell young people, what you should try to do is try to start working as young as you can. Okay. Start to begin working as young as you can. Work a part-time job and try to get a job in a part-time job in a company that is dealing with the kind of work that you want to do in the future. You may not be doing that work at 16, 17 years old, that particular work that you want to do. You may not be doing that, but if you can get a job in a company doing any job, okay, so that you can begin to get an understanding of the inner workings of the particular career or profession that you want to pursue. And also, this will put you in contact with people who are in the field who can tell you about, well, they taught you this in school, or you read this in a book, or you read it on the internet, or your teacher told you so-and-so, but here in this company, the realities are distinctly different. It is relative, but different. So now that you're here, let's see what's happening on the ground in the real world, in the job market. Okay? Understanding these things are essential and important. So one of the best ways to do it is to try to get a part-time job, okay, working in that particular, in a company that deals with whatever it is that, you know, you do. And of course, when you get in college, okay, to go on and continue like this. Maybe you can get a full-time job in the evening, or maybe you get in the summertime, okay, as an example, or some places they have, you know, different programs for college students in the summer. So you need to look and see what kinds of programs are available for you in those particular fields. And this is important in terms of following a career. What we always tell the young people says, look, when it comes down to particular education, which you want to study in a college or university, now let's say you're 12th grade or whatever it might be, you're getting ready to go to college, you should write down, and you don't have to wait until this time. It's not a question of, well, a lot of young people say, well, I'll wait until I get ready to graduate, decide which college or university I want to go to, or to decide on what I want to study. But we say, you know, list, first of all, take 10 things that it is that you're interested in and go and research those things and cut it down to five. The first five that you think that you have the most aptitude for and that you like doing, and then go investigate them thoroughly and see exactly what is required for you. First of all, academically, what would be the best college or university for you to go? What are the subjects that you should take? Okay. And also then to take it the next step. Okay. What is the availability of work where you live in that particular field? Okay. And, talk to some people. The next step would be to talk to some people who are in that field where you live. So now you covered all the steps. You've covered academics. You sat with, counselors, educational counselors to find out, okay, do I have the aptitude for this? Okay. Based on what your academic record is. Okay. You talk to them in relationship to the availability of those subjects in college or university when you graduate, and whatever it is that you should know in your particular secondary school that will prepare you for that. And then you talk to career counselors in relationship to the availability of work where you live or close by where you live in the field that you're interested in. Very important. And then the end of the line would be to talk to people, and most companies, you know, they will welcome you. If you tell you says, I'm a high school student or I'm a college student, you know, and I want to pursue this field, and I would like to just come into your company and sit and talk to you if you have a half an hour one day, just to get a feel for what's happening in the field and what your projection for the future is and where it is that, you know, you see this particular field going, and what is the future for young people, and what kinds of backgrounds and things we should have. Most companies would be ecstatic to interview a young person that seems to be so proactive. And you may be surprised. You may say, well, you're the kind of young person that we're looking for. You know, what are you going to do part-time? We have something here. We can have you part-time. Or we're going to offer you something, an internship in the summertime, as an example. So be proactive in this way. and pursue it yourself. Don't wait for someone to come to you. Go forward. Check the top companies in the field that you're interested in and call someone there in public relations and make an appointment and go and sit and talk to them. If they'll avail the time to you, it's to your advantage. This way, you get an idea of exactly all of the steps educationally, okay, where you should be going, and career-wise, where you should be going, and then on the end of the line to know really what's happening out there in the field. Most young people don't get counseled on just these simple basic things, which I'm telling you. And if they do, they themselves are lazy, so they don't take the steps. They're waiting for someone else to do it for them, someone to take them by the hand and walk them through it. And it's not something very difficult to do. Most of it you can do just with a telephone, you know, if you're not lazy. And you will benefit from it later on, because maybe you are pursuing a career that's going to be a dead end. You know, for instance, you go and you talk to people in the field and say, look, this is a dying thing here. You know, we're transferring into some new technology or whatever. In the next 5 years, by the time you graduate from college, as an example, this field is going to be pretty much dead. Or other side is the area which you're going to that says, well, where you live at, you know, this area now is saturated. Okay, maybe if you go some other city or you go to another country, you know, you'll find some work. But here, there's nothing in this area. My suggestion is that you go into this area. This is a new developing area. There's a big opportunity there in the future. Okay, this is where you should go. So as a young person, I mean, this is the way you should be thinking. And these are the kinds of people that you should be in contact with. And also, you should constantly read about your field and keep updated with all the latest information, the trade magazines, whatever information there is that's out on the particular field that you're interested in. So you become aware and conscious of all the jargon, meaning all the talk and information and the understanding that goes particularly in that field, so that now you become well-grounded, even though you're very young. You could be in ninth grade or 10th grade or something like that, but you could have a very good understanding of the kind of language that's used and the information that's available in the field that you're interested in. It has nothing to do with age. It has to do with study. If you want to take the time out to read and understand and implement in your life, then you can do that. And you can make some giant steps and save yourself a lot of time. The younger that you've committed yourself to whatever it is that you want to do, once you're sure that this is where you want to go, and you're sure that, okay, look, this is something that's going to be, someone says, well, this is a field that's going to be viable for the next 50 years if everything goes the way that it's going, Allah knows best. Then you say, okay, I'm going to go for it. The other thing is, as a college student, you should start looking for international markets. What it means is that the world now is changing, and people are competing globally for the same jobs. It's a fact. Where we're living here in Emirat is an example. We have, in this small country, we have more than 200 nationalities living and working here. And, you know, most of the people who come to this country, they come here to work, as an example. So we see the global picture is changing, and you can go from country to country and you find the same thing. Unfortunately, our time is up, and we hope that you've gotten some benefit from these programs on the challenges of youth in this 21st century. And if you wish to contact me, you can reach me at abubaraa, which is A-B-U-B-A-R-A-A _01 at yahoo.com. And we'll look forward to seeing you on future programs. So pray for us and be ready, young people. It's coming. Whether you like it or you don't like it, the challenges are there for you. Assalamu alaikum wa rahmatullahi wa barakatuh.

the Torah of Musa to Bani Israel, the Zabur of Dawud to Bani Israel, the Injil of Isa to Bani Israel, and the Quran revealed to Muhammad صلى الله عليه وسلم.

0: brothers and sisters in Islam, you are still tuned in to Al-Quran Al-Kareem Radio of Australia. And now, inshallah, we'll present to you a new episode of the program, Contemporary Issues.
1: Bismillah ar-Rahman ar-Rahim. In the name of Allah, the Beneficent, the Most Merciful, I'd like to welcome you to another in our series, Contemporary Issues. Assalamu alaikum wa rahmatullahi wa barakatuh. May Allah's peace and blessings be on each and every one of you. In our program, as you know by now, if you've been following the program, we are looking at a variety of issues which have become very prominent in our times, where elements under Western influence have tried to challenge certain Islamic principles and values as being outmoded, not valid for our times, not relevant in our times, have tried to modify, to change, or to cancel some of these teachings and practices. Of course, from the Islamic perspective, God's law is for all time. The Sharia, which is the name of the divine law, governs all aspects of human's life, a human being's life, and God, revealing it, took into account human nature, human society and its development, etc., and gave us a set of rules to live by. These rules will abide and continue until the end of this world. Muslims will never change these rules. Yes, some under the influence of Western culture and Western, teachings, etc., may seek to change these laws in their countries that they're in positions of legal positions where they can change laws, etc. This has taken place. Certain rules have come up which are against Islamic teachings, etc. But you will not find the mass of Muslim scholarship supporting this. They will be opposed to this. And eventually the people and the desire of the people to establish Islam will override these foreign laws which have been introduced in many Muslim countries, which are against Islamic teachings, which are in fact harmful to the society. Because they're based on a very narrow and imperfect point of view, where something may seem good, so people make a ruling, make a law concerning it. However, they don't know the long-term implications. When Allah makes a law, He knows the long-term implications. So His laws, the laws of God, are perfect laws. And as such, the Muslim society stands behind these laws tooth and nail. The believers, the knowledgeable, the scholarship, they stand firmly behind it as unchangeable laws. Laws which, of course, in a number of cases, there are certain aspects of them where they may not be applied because the circumstance doesn't warrant its application. So it doesn't mean that every law is applied every instant, everywhere, every time. But in general, the laws are not abrogated. They're not canceled. They are for human beings till the end of this world. Among the laws, as we were talking in our previous program concerning divorce, and we spoke about the misconception that divorce was easy in Islam, and we showed that there are principles involved, there are conditions, etc. Though there is an element of ease, but it is not that easy. And we also pointed out that it is not merely the right of men. Only men can pronounce divorce. No, women may pronounce divorce under certain conditions. And we looked at those conditions. The consequence now of divorce in terms of the maintenance of the woman in the West, because of this arrangement where the man and the woman are equal in the course of the marriage. So when the divorce takes place, whatever the man earned during the course of that marriage is 50-50. Divided between him, he has children, etc.

the major earner. Because if it was that the father stayed at home and looked after the children, which occurs, and the mother goes out and work, then it's her responsibility now to maintain the children. I mean, from an Islamic perspective, this is not included. It's the right, it is the responsibility of the husband to maintain the children. That is it. That maintenance continues until the child marries, grows up to the point where they can take care of themselves, etc. It's a part of Islamic law. But the maintenance of the wife, this is the point where the issue of alimony comes up. In the West, as we said, after divorce takes place, then the man must now, either he splits up his wealth, 50-50, or however proportionate, they go in and look at, say, well, okay, he had this much money before he married her. During the period of marriage, he earned this much. So whatever they have there must be divided, their home divided half and half. She takes a portion, they sell the home, whatever, give part of the money to him and her. Everything is divided up, and she goes away with it. This kind of arrangement, what people have done to get around it, where they're marrying and both of them have their own wealth, etc., is that they have what they call prenuptial agreements, where this wealth they have is not divided. They have some other kind of system in which rights may be demanded in this regard. Or that when they divorce clean. If divorce takes place, nobody is obliged to give anybody anything. Equal. These prenuptial agreements. So alimony is avoided by prenuptial agreements, or to a variety of different degrees, depending on the legal systems. At any rate, what we have to consider is that from the Western perspective, there is certain amount of logic in this, in the alimony system, in that a man, he marries a woman, and he continues to work. She stays at home. She doesn't further her education. She doesn't go out to work, whatever. Or whatever she works, she puts into the home. He does the major work, etc. But, you know, there's a mutual contribution. So at the time of divorce, then yeah, there should be a mutual division in that sense. Whereas, and when a woman, when there's divorce, a woman leaves, she's on her own. She must now fend for herself. Maybe during the 10 years, 15 years, 20 years, 30 years of marriage, she had not gotten a further education. She didn't have anything. So when she's divorced, now she's on her own. She has no means of supporting herself. She has no skills, etc., etc. So she is in need of help. So this court says, hey, as a man, you for during those 30 years or 40 years, whatever, you're married, you know, you need to continue to look after her. She didn't have the chance to because she stayed at home, looked after the home, you know, in such cases. So there's a certain logic there, because people in the Western system, when young people reach the age 15, 16, 17, around these ages, basically they're told, get out on your own, take care of yourselves. Girls and boys are out on their own, looking after themselves, in general. So they have to fend for themselves. They need to develop the skills necessary to survive in that society. When they marry, when they divorce, when they marry, they come together. It's a unit. That unit, there's no obligations from family. When they separate, there's no obligations from family. They're on their own. From the Islamic perspective, it's quite different. A woman is the responsibility of a man. There will be one man, some at every point in her life, who is responsible for her. From the time she is born, her father is responsible. Look after her, raise her. Father dies, her brother is responsible for her. Her uncle, her grandfather, close male relatives are responsible too for looking after her. She gets married, a male, her husband is responsible for her. She is divorced, the responsibility falls back on the father. He takes her back in. He can't say, oh, you were married, now finish. My job's over. No. This is his daughter. He is obliged to take her back in and look after her. That is Islamic society. So a woman is not on her own. When she's divorced, she's not on her own totally. She just has to go out and now fend for herself. No. She goes right back home to her parents. She goes back into the family and they welcome her back in and look after her. This is the norm for Islamic society, the extended family, the family responsibilities. So a woman is looked after. If she has no family,

then it's the responsibility of the state to take care of her. Responsibility of the state to take care of her. She's not obliged to take care of herself. And during marriage, whatever she earns, if she works, whatever, it's her own. If she gives to her husband or contributes to the house, this is charity on her part, from Islamic perspective. It's not a thing where they both have to contribute and so on. No. If she chooses to do so, she does so. It is the man's responsibility. So, when divorce takes place, there is no issue of alimony. The man continues to look after her. No. Children, as I said, child support, yes. The children must be taken care of. That's a responsibility. Those are his children, sons and daughters. He must take care of them. But the wife, his period of maintenance is during the period, the waiting period, the idda. When the divorce is pronounced, as I mentioned in the earlier programs, that they have to go through a waiting period, which may be 3 months, or it may be as long as 9 months if the woman is pregnant. During that period, waiting for the divorce proceedings to complete itself, the man must maintain the woman as she was maintained throughout the marriage. This would be an aspect of alimony. So the alimony period, from the Islamic perspective, is during the waiting period, which is a period, in fact, when the woman is still the wife of the man. This is still his wife, and this is why it's required. Once she's no longer his wife, then there is no requirement, because his responsibility towards her ends. It now falls back on her parents. So, from the Islamic perspective, alimony is not a requirement. Of course, Allah does mention in the Quran, you know, at the time of divorce, that, you know, if a husband chooses to give some gifts along with the wife when the time of divorce, you know, just giving her from his wealth or whatever. I mean, this is something good, something nice, something pleasing to God, but it's not something required. It's not a requirement. Of course, what has happened in some Muslim societies, in order to incorporate this idea of alimony, that is, that the man will continue to pay after the divorce, they have introduced a concept in the dowry, which in marriage, of course, Islamic law, when a man marries, he has to give a certain amount, which is set by his wife. It could be money, it could be property, it could be even something conceptual, like teaching her certain portions of the Quran. It could be as simple as that. Oftentimes, it's some form of wealth. So, there's amount normally given. What happens is that, say, the amount normally given is 10,000 dirhams. What, in modern times, some families have decided to do, is that we said, we'll make this amount, not 10,000 anymore, but 100,000. You give 10,000 at the time of marriage, and there's this 90,000 hanging over your head. If you ever divorce this woman, then you got this 90,000 to pay. So the 90,000 becomes like the alimony that he now has to pay out over after divorce. You know, of course, maybe he won't have 90,000 to pay at one shot. He'll have to be paying it continually. So it becomes a kind of alimony. And this is also part of the product of a breakdown to some degree in Muslim societies of the family structures, where women are now considering this as an alternative to ensure that they are maintained after divorce. But this is not really from Islamic tradition. But we can say, of course, Islamic law doesn't prohibit it. If a woman decides, for example, that there is a mahar and you give me some now and some later, this is her choice, you know. But I think in this case, the spirit of the law, that choice that she has now been distorted to incorporate a concept of alimony, which from Islamic perspective is not legal. So, in closing this idea, what we're looking at here, the concept of alimony in the West and from the Islamic cultural point of view. In the West, the man is obliged to maintain his wife after marriage until she remarries or until her death. So he is still obliged to look after her in general.
In Islamic law, he is not. Once the waiting period, as the divorce proceedings reaches its conclusion, he's required to maintain her during those proceedings. Once it is concluded, he's no longer required. As I mentioned, in India, there was an attempt to introduce alimony as a requirement. This is part of the women's rights movements trying to push for Muslim women to have the right also to this alimony. And part of it is due to the breakdown to some degree of the structure of the family in India, Muslim family, where the woman does find herself or might find herself on her own, having to look after herself. So this is a means of protecting her interests. There's attempts to try to introduce it, but Muslim scholarship, alhamdulillah, opposed it, and the masses of Muslims there opposed it. So it was never introduced as law. Attempt was made, but failed. When Allah prescribed the maintenance during the waiting period, this was based on the fact that the woman was still the wife of the man. So it is not really alimony in that sense. But once it ends, once the proceedings end and the woman is divorced, there is no alimony to be paid because the woman, according to Islamic law, now is the responsibility of her father. If he's dead, her brother. If he's dead or not existent, her uncle or her grandfather, one of her close male relatives whom she cannot marry. These are the people who are responsible for her. And if not, the state. If not, it falls back to the state. So Islam does not include and will not include the concept of alimony within its legal systems. Now, there is something connected to this, and that is in the area of inheritance. That from the Islamic perspective, when a son and daughter inherit from their parents, the inheritance is given at two portions to the son and one to the daughter. Some point the finger and say, look at this, is unfair. Why shouldn't women receive the same as men? It should be 50-50. From the Islamic perspective, that son has additional responsibilities beyond his immediate needs that he may have, just like his sister. They both receive on the basis of those needs, but he also has the additional responsibility, perhaps, of looking after his mother or his own sister, you know, or his aunt or whatever, you know, his close female relatives. He has responsibility for them. So in recognizing that additional responsibility, Islamic law gives him an additional portion. It's not about looking at women as being inferior, etc. It's about recognizing the responsibilities in the society in terms of who has to maintain and look after whom. So this is a basic principle. And when Western minds look at the issue of inheritance in Islam, they should take this into account. They should understand this difference in Islamic society, Muslim society, and Western society, and why it has functioned and made these choices, why God prescribed the division in this fashion. And they should also consider that 1,400 years ago, where women throughout the world were considered to be nothing, the properties of their husbands, you know, completely, you know, without soul or spirit or meaning, in the vast majority of societies around the world, Islam fulfilled the right of the woman in the sense of identifying her as a unique individual. When she married, she keeps her own name. She has the right to own property and inherit property, something which only the turn of the, you know, the 20th century, in the coming of the 20th century, that women, even in Western societies, were finally given the right to own property, sign and to deal contractually in business, etc., with their own property. This is something given 1,400 years ago by Islam to women. So Islam does not oppress women. It does not deny them their rights. And in marriage and responsibility, there is no alimony because the woman is the responsibility of her father, of her family, once divorce takes place. With that, I'd like to thank you for being with us in this segment of our program. And we hope that you'll be with us in the coming segments.
in which we'll be looking at certain issues of women's rights with regards to birth control, the issues of abortion and contraception, et cetera, which are modern issues and which, you know, there's a lot of controversy about, especially in Western countries, in the United States, where people, you know, are bombing abortion clinics and these kind of things. We'll be looking at the Islamic position with regards to these issues. Thank you for being with us. We hope to see you in the next segment. Assalamu alaikum wa rahmatullahi wa barakatuh.

0: In the name of Allah, the Most Merciful, the Beneficent. Say, He, Allah, is one. Allah, the Eternal, Absolute. He has not begotten, nor is He begotten. And equal to Him, there is none. In the name of Allah, the Most Merciful, the Beneficent. Say, He, Allah, is one. Allah, the Eternal, Absolute. He has not begotten, nor is He begotten. And equal to Him, there is none. In the name of Allah, the Most Merciful, the Beneficent. Say, He, Allah, is one. Allah, the Eternal, Absolute. He has not begotten, nor is He begotten. And equal to Him, there is none. In the name of Allah, the Most Merciful, the Beneficent. Say, I seek refuge with the Lord of the Dawn, from the evil of what He has created, from the evil of darkness when it spreads, from the evil of those who blow on knots, and from the evil of the envier when he envies. In the name of Allah, the Most Merciful, the Beneficent. Say, I seek refuge with the Lord of the Dawn, from the evil of what He has created, from the evil of darkness when it spreads, from the evil of those who blow on knots, and from the evil of the envier when he envies. In the name of Allah, the Most Merciful, the Beneficent. Say, I seek refuge with the Lord of the Dawn, from the evil of what He has created, from the evil of darkness when it spreads, from the evil of those who blow on knots, and from the evil of the envier when he envies. In the name of Allah, the Most Merciful, the Beneficent. Say, I seek refuge with the Lord of mankind, the King of mankind, the God of mankind, from the evil of the whisperer, the withdrawer, who whispers in the breasts of mankind, from among jinn and men. In the name of Allah, the Most Merciful, the Beneficent. Say, I seek refuge with the Lord of mankind, the King of mankind, the God of mankind, from the evil of the whisperer, the withdrawer, who whispers in the breasts of mankind, from among jinn and men. In the name of Allah, the Most Merciful, the Beneficent. Say, I seek refuge with the Lord of mankind, the King of mankind, the God of mankind, from the evil of the whisperer, the withdrawer, who whispers in the breasts of mankind, from among jinn and men. O my Lord, I seek your protection against the insinuations of the devils, and I seek your protection in their presence. O my Lord, I seek your protection against the insinuations of the devils, and I seek your protection in their presence. O my Lord, I seek your protection against the insinuations of the devils, and I seek your protection in their presence. Did you think that we created you in vain, and that you shall not return to us? Therefore exalted is Allah, the King, the Truth. There is no God but He, the Lord of the Noble Throne. And whoever calls upon another God with Allah, of which he has no proof, his reckoning is with his Lord, and the disbelievers will never succeed. And say, My Lord, forgive and have mercy, for you are the best of those who show mercy. So glorify Allah when evening comes upon you, and when you rise in the morning. To Him belongs all praise in the heavens and the earth, and in the evenings and in the noon. He brings forth the living from the dead, and He brings forth the dead from the living, and He revives the earth after it is dead, and similarly, so you shall be brought forth. I seek refuge in Allah, the Hearer, the Knower, from the repudiate Satan. I seek refuge in Allah, the Hearer, the Knower, from the repudiate Satan. I seek refuge in Allah, the Hearer, the Knower, from the repudiate Satan. Had we sent down this Quran upon a mountain, you would have seen it humbled, rent asunder out of the fear of Allah. And such examples we set for people so that they may reflect. He is Allah, there is no God but He. He who knows the unseen and the manifest. He is the All-Merciful, the Beneficent. He is Allah. There is no God but He. He is the Sovereign, the Holy, the Peace, the Faithful, the Guardian, the Eminent, the Compeller, the Proud. Glorified is Allah above what they associate. He is Allah, the Creator, the Originator, the Fashioner. To Him belong the most beautiful names. All that is in heavens and the earth glorifies Him, and He is the Eminent, the Wise. Peace be upon Noah among all creation. This is how we reward those who behave with excellence. He was one of our believing slaves. I seek refuge in the complete words of Allah from the evil in what He has created. I seek refuge in the complete words of Allah from the evil in what He has created. I seek refuge in the complete words of Allah from the evil in what He has created. In the name of Allah, by whose name nothing on earth or in heaven can harm, He is the Hearer, the Knower. In the name of Allah, by whose name nothing on earth or in heaven can harm, He is the Hearer, the Knower. In the name of Allah, by whose name nothing on earth or in heaven can harm, He is the Hearer, the Knower. Allahumma, I have risen this morning in Your favor, well-being and protection. So complete Your favor, Your well-being and Your protection upon me in this world and the hereafter. Allahumma, I have risen this morning in Your favor, well-being and under Your protection. So complete Your favor, Your bestowal of well-being and Your protection upon me in this world and the hereafter. Allahumma, I have risen this morning in Your favor, well-being and under Your protection. So complete Your favor, Your bestowal of well-being and Your protection upon me in this world and the hereafter. Allahumma, I have risen this morning bearing witness before You and bearing witness before the carriers of Your throne, Your angels, and all of Your creation, that You are Allah, that there is no God but You, alone, without partners, and that Muhammad is Your servant and Your envoy. Allahumma, I have risen this morning bearing witness before You and bearing witness before the carriers of Your throne, Your angels, and all of Your creation, that You are Allah, that there is no God but You, alone, without partners, and that Muhammad is Your servant and Your envoy. Allahumma, I have risen this morning bearing witness before You and bearing witness before the carriers of Your throne, Your angels, and all of Your creation, that You are Allah, that there is no God but You, alone, without partners, and that Muhammad is Your servant and Your envoy. Allahumma, I have risen this morning bearing witness before You and bearing witness before the carriers of Your throne, Your angels, and all of Your creation, that You are Allah, that there is no God but You, alone, without partners, and that Muhammad is Your servant and Your envoy. Praise and thanks be to Allah, Lord of the worlds, a praise that is adequate to His favors and equal to His increase. Praise and thanks be to Allah, Lord of the worlds, a praise that is adequate to His favors and equal to His increase. Praise and thanks be to Allah, Lord of the worlds, a praise that is adequate to His favors and equal to His increase. I believe in Allah the Tremendous, and I denounce the idols and false gods, and I hold fast to the firmest handhold that will never break, and Allah is the Hearer and the Knower. I believe in Allah the Tremendous, and I denounce the idols and false gods, and I hold fast to the firmest handhold that will never break, and Allah is the Hearer and Knower. I believe in Allah the Tremendous, and I denounce the idols and false gods, and I hold fast to the firmest handhold that will never break, and Allah is the Hearer and Knower. I am content with Allah as Lord, with Islam as a religion, and with Muhammad, may Allah's blessings and peace be upon him, as Prophet and Messenger. I am content with Allah as Lord, with Islam as a religion, and with Muhammad, may Allah's blessings and peace be upon him, as Prophet and Messenger. I am content with Allah as Lord, with Islam as a religion, and with Muhammad, may Allah's blessings and peace be upon him, as Prophet and Messenger. Allah suffices me. There is no God but He. Upon Him I rely, and He is the Tremendous Lord of the Throne. Allah suffices me. There is no God but He. Upon him I rely, and he is the tremendous Lord of the throne. Allah suffices me. There is no God but he. Upon him I rely, and he is the tremendous Lord of the throne. Allah suffices me. There is no God but he. Upon him I rely, and he is the tremendous Lord of the throne. Allah suffices me. There is no God but he. Upon him I rely, and he is the tremendous Lord of the throne. Allah suffices me. There is no God but he. Upon him I rely, and he is the tremendous Lord of the throne. Allah suffices me. There is no God but he. Upon him I rely, and he is the tremendous Lord of the throne. Allahumma, send prayers upon our Master Muhammad, his family and companions, and give them peace. Allahumma, send prayers upon our Master Muhammad, his family and companions, and give them peace. Allahumma, send prayers upon our Master Muhammad, his family and companions, and give them peace. Allahumma, send prayers upon our Master Muhammad, his family and companions, and give them peace. Allahumma, send prayers upon our Master Muhammad, his family and companions, and give them peace. Allahumma, send prayers upon our Master Muhammad, his family and companions, and give them peace. Allahumma, send prayers upon our Master Muhammad, his family and companions, and give them peace. Allahumma, send prayers upon our Master Muhammad, his family and companions, and give them peace. Allahumma, send prayers upon our Master Muhammad, his family and companions, and give them peace. Allahumma, send prayers upon our Master Muhammad, his family and companions, and give them peace. Allahumma, I ask you for immediate good, and I seek refuge in you from sudden evil. Allahumma, you are my Lord, there is no God but you. You created me, and I am your servant. And I uphold your covenant and promise to you, as well as I am able. I seek refuge in you from the evil that I have committed. I acknowledge to you your favors upon me, and I acknowledge my wrongdoing, so forgive me, for none forgives wrongdoing except you. Allahumma, you are my Lord, there is no God but you. Upon you I rely, and you are the Lord of the tremendous throne. Whatever Allah wishes comes to pass, and whatever He wishes not, cannot. There is neither power nor ability save by Allah, the High, the Tremendous. I know that Allah has power over everything, and that Allah encompasses everything with His knowledge. Allahumma, I seek refuge with you from the evil of myself and from the evil of every creature you have taken by the forehead. My Lord is on a straight path. O Living, O Sustainer, by your mercy I appeal for assistance, and from your punishment I seek protection. Make good all my affairs, and do not entrust me to myself or to any of your creation for the blink of an eye. Allahumma, I seek refuge with you from sorrow and grief, and I seek refuge with you from inability and sloth, and I seek refuge with you from the cowardice and miserliness, and I seek refuge with you from the burden of debt and the tyranny of men. Allahumma, I ask of you pardon, well-being, and constant safety in my religion, worldly affairs, family, and possessions. Allahumma, conceal my faults and assuage my fears. Allahumma, protect me from the evil that comes between my hands and from the evil before me, behind me, on my right, on my left, and from above me. And I seek refuge in your greatness from unexpected harm from below me. Allahumma, you created me and you guide me, and you feed me, and you provide me with drink, and you cause me to die, and you give me life, and you have power over all things. We enter this morning on the natural disposition of Islam, on the word of sincerity, on the religion of our Prophet Muhammad, may Allah bless him and his family and grant him peace, and on the creed of Ibrahim, who was upright Muslim and not a polytheist. Allahumma, by you we have reached this morning, and by you we have reached this evening. By you we live, and by you we die. Upon you I place my hand, and unto you is the arising. Morning has reached us, and unto Allah belongs all sovereignty, and all praise belongs to Allah, Lord of the worlds. Allahumma, I ask you for the good of this day, its openings, victories, illumination, blessings, and guidance. Allahumma, I ask you for the good of this day and the good of what is in it, the good of what is before it, and the good of what is after it. I seek refuge in you against the evil of this day, the evil of what is in it, the evil of what is before it, and the evil of what is after it. Allahumma, whatever favors I or any of your creation receive this morning will be from you alone. You have no partner, so yours are the praises and yours are the thanks for them all.
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0: Dear brothers and sisters in Islam, you are still tuned in to Al-Quran Al-Karim Radio of Australia. And now, inshallah, we'll listen together to a new episode of the program, Youth Issues.
1: Bismillah, alhamdulillah, salatu salam, rasulullah, sallallahu alayhi wa sallam. Assalamu alaikum wa rahmatullahi wa barakatuh. My name is Tariq Khalid, and I'd like to welcome to our program, Youth Issues. And in today's program, we want to talk about being good. You know, people say a lot of times, you know, well, I'm a good person and, you know, I don't do bad things and I don't do bad things to other people. And, you know, why is it that you say that what I'm doing is not necessarily right? And I think that, or you're saying I'm not really good in relationship to Allah and Allah's system. And this is important for us to understand. You know, what does, when we say good or being good, what does that mean? And what are the parameters? Sometimes, you know, where are the limitations? Some people say, okay, well, I did good in school, or I did a good deed today, or I speak nicely, as an example. All of these are good deeds, as an example. You know, I helped some people who were in need. All of these are good deeds, without question. Okay, but when we talk about being good, we need to clarify and understand being good in relationship to what Allah says, meaning that the most important thing is obeying Allah and understanding who was Allah in our life. See, we can do all of the other good deeds, as an example, which we should do. We should do as many good deeds as we possibly can do. But if we don't have this in place, meaning what? That I am worshiping something other than Allah, number one. And many people are doing that. Or I am associating partners with Allah. Many people are doing this. And many of them are in denial. He says, well, I don't really worship this item. I don't really worship this person. It is just an intercessor for me. It is just a ritual. Or it is a function that my ancestors have done for a very long time, or I was taught this by my parents or my family or religious leaders or through my society. So we say, when you understand how to obey Allah, that this is the best thing, and the other good deeds come from this. And we should not confuse the two. If we get this one wrong, then all the other ones of little consequence. But if we get this one right, and even though we make sins, we make mistakes, then we have a chance. Very important to understand that many people out there are confused about this, and particularly many young people are confused about this particular issue, about being good. What does being good mean? And what steps should we follow? And what kinds of things should we do? And what are the things that we should not do? So the first thing what we said in terms of being good means to understand what Allah requires. Number one, don't associate partners with Allah in any way, shape, or form. Stay away from anything and any people, any person or group of people who are inviting us to worship something or someone other than Allah. Number one, we need to understand that. And many times the people are very sneaky in doing this. You know, they are doing it in a way where you can't tell. They say, well, you know, like for instance, magicians or astronomers or astrologers as an example. They do tricks to make you believe in their capabilities. But really, they're working with unseen forces, okay, to support them. So people think, oh, this man has so much power. He has so much influence. And what he's attempting to do is get you to believe in him. And in many instances, these people are talking about future things, which they have no knowledge of, as an example. But they make you think that they do. This is a way of also associating partners, because now you believe that this person has the power of telling the future. which he does not. But due to his ability dealing with unseen, the unseen elements, which most of us don't understand, we begin to believe in him because he's able to tell us about some things that have happened in our life, which are very personal, and in many instances, nobody else knows. So he will use us as a means to lead us on. And of course, his associate in this is Satan. So this is a small example of how people are misled into committing what we call shirk, associating a partners with Allah. We should be very, very careful of this. And subhanAllah, in today's world, it is not different than it was historically. We have many people, we have many means and methods of being used to mislead people and to invite them to something other than Allah when they don't even realize it. Or to give some affirmation of some other system, or to incline people towards believing in something other than Allah, and, or to make some insinuation. In many instances, as an example, some young people are made to feel embarrassed to discuss with other people the greatness of Allah. The people said, well, you know, can't you talk about anything else? See, why do you always talk about God? Don't you have any other interests in your life? So if you're around a certain group of people, that make you feel shy and ashamed to talk about Allah, who created all of us, who that same person who's talking against Allah, Allah gave him the ability to talk, as an example. And at any given time, he can stop him from talking. But due to his own ignorance, okay, he is following, you know, this system of satisfying his own desires, thinking that he is free to do as he chooses. And we know clearly Allah subhanahu wa ta'ala gives people rope. So when we're talking about being good and doing good, we should first understand, the first thing is to understand who is Allah in my life and what is my relationship with Allah, and to clarify that and make that the most important relationship, and to strive to strengthen that relationship and to have total belief and faith in Allah's infinite knowledge and mercy and capability. Once we understand this and we get this into perspective, then the next thing we should do is we should pray. Because praying is the methodology to, or the proof that we believe. If we say we believe, then the next thing, the proof of that is to pray. There are many people who say, oh, I'm a believer, you know, but I don't pray, or I pray irregularly. I'm a believer, but I'm not a good believer. See, as an example, these again are people who have been fooled by Satan to think that, you know, they can continue on with this breach of contract. He says, I believe, but you know, I'm this weak, you know, and unfortunately, you know, I fall prey to my desires, so I don't pray, or I don't pray on time, or sometimes I pray, sometimes I don't, as an example. So we should not want to be one of these people. And if we find ourselves in this kind of trap around other people who don't pray, who think that this is insignificant, it really doesn't matter, or worse yet, you think, well, when I get old, you know, like my father, my grandfather, my uncles, and like this, then I'll pray. I'll go to the masjid and I'll pray and I'll do everything I'm supposed to do. No guarantee. This is false information. No guarantee. Allah is not guaranteed anybody that you're going to live until tomorrow. Nobody. Has nothing to do with your age, how much money you have, or whether you're in good health. You can be in the best health. You can be one of the best athletes. It means nothing. Allah has decreed when all of us will leave this earth. So we should be very careful about this and understand that tomorrow is not promised. And we need to understand what our relationship with Allah subhanahu wa ta'ala is right now. We need to clarify that. We need to work on that. And we need to organize our lives in a perspective that is easy for us to do what we need to do and to avoid those things which we know are not good for us. It is important for us to strive by doing good deeds. We want to be good, do good deeds, do good works. And that starts with what? Starts with your mental attitude. How you think. How do you think? Do you think positive about yourself? Do you think positive about doing good deeds? Do you feel good striving for righteousness, as an example? Or do you feel like, well, you know, I'm not really good, and, you know, my friends are not really good, and we're a little naughty and these things like this, but I like being naughty. You see, and you should ask yourself, if that's the question, if you like being naughty, then why is it that you don't like being righteous? We need to ask ourselves that question, because we know that Allah loves those who are righteous. It's clear. Allah loves the righteous. And he says this over and over in the Quran. So if I love being naughty and Allah loves the righteous, then I need to think about, well, why am I like this? Why am I not happy with the fact that Allah loves the righteous and I don't feel inwardly the importance of striving to be with the righteous and I'm hanging out with the naughty people? We need to think about that. So this is here. You know, getting my head together. Get your head together and find out if this is what you're doing, why does you feel comfortable with naughty people, for lack of a better description, and you feel uncomfortable with those who are striving for righteousness. And you know Allah loves those who strive for righteousness. So this is an internal thing that we need to reflect on individually and see mentally, you know, what my thoughts should be in relationship to doing and being good. Because the naughty people are surely not inviting me to what is good. Okay, they're inviting me to something else. And in many instances nowadays, people say, well, you know, we're free. You know, we can do like we want to do. We can speak freely. You know, we can do as we like. And that's not true. We're giving this kind of opportunities, but if we abuse it and we use it in the improper manner, we will have to account for it. So there's no freedom as far as it's concerned. We're given a chance, but that chance can be what? Something that will benefit you or something that will harm you. So we need to think about that from that perspective, both the benefits and the harm, and strive in a way that will benefit us. We ourselves should be among those who seek honor and dignity and trust and justice. The Muslim, our young people, you should stand up for honor. And you should think of it as an honor that Allah has made you among those who are in His religion. I'm not saying arrogance. I'm not saying pride. I said, you should be honored. Allah has chosen you to have the opportunity to seek the proper knowledge, implement it in your life, and be a means of guidance for other human beings. So we should have honor, and we should have dignity. The law is the one who elevates, and Allah is the one who strikes down. So we should seek to please Allah, not to please the people. Many of us, we want to be big in front of the people. This means nothing. Allah is the one who will elevate us, and Allah is the one who degrades. So we should never want to be degraded by Allah, but surely we should strive to be elevated by Him, but not by the people. So as a young person out there, you should be just. The Muslim should be just. What does that mean? That you should know the difference between right and wrong. And you should always be on the side of righteousness and what is good. And that goes regardless of who you're dealing with and regardless of whatever set of circumstances you find yourself in. You must stand for righteousness, meaning you must stand for justice. You must not be unjust. You must call it like it is, not favor one over the other, but favor only based on what Allah has told us to favor. This is justice. And in this way, this becomes a means for others to see the justice and the righteousness of Islam. But if we ourselves are unjust and we're people without honor, how can we expect others to honor and respect Islam and to respect the Muslims? How can we expect that? If we don't have dignity and honor, if we don't have self-respect, if we become, like we say, like common people who curse their parents, even in many instances. I mean, this is one of the worst things that a person can do, to curse his parents. And some people curse Allah openly. If we're around these kind of people, or we've made these kind of people our friends, and we become like them, then we are people without honor, people without respect. When Allah has given the Ummah of Rasulullah ﷺ honor and respect, and given us the opportunity for paradise, and given us so much in this life, and the knowledge of this life, in relationship to the hereafter. So, how great is Allah, and how fortunate to be in this Ummah, to be in this nation. Loving. We should love for the Prophet, for the pleasure of Allah subhanahu wa ta'ala. The Muslim should show his concern for the condition of all of humanity. What does that mean? Our young people out there, you should be ready all the time to serve Allah's deen and part and partial to serving humanity, so that humanity can see this side of Islam and become invited to the truth. We should never be standers by. We should never be the people who just, the bystanders who are just on the sideline. When it comes to dealing with the conditions of humanity, we should always be in the forefront of inviting people to righteousness, to enjoin the good and forbid the evil. We ourselves should enjoin the good individually and forbid the evil, meaning forbid the evil coming from myself first before I do it this way. The evil coming from me, I should first make people realize that you are protected from whatever there is bad in me, that I am here to tell you that you have no reason to be afraid. This is the Muslim, not someone who just talks. We're saying indeed in action. So young people out there, you should be in the forefront in social relations, wherever it is that you live in the world, so that people can see what Islam is, how outstanding it is, how distinctly different it is, how the processes of thinking and implementation of the laws of Allah subhanahu wa ta'ala are distinctly different than what people have seen before, and how whatever Allah has revealed before has become included. And the solution for all of man's problems in this world, Allah subhanahu wa ta'ala has granted us if we understand it and we follow it. So we should thank Allah subhanahu wa ta'ala under all conditions, and we should attempt to be steadfast in our efforts to please Allah subhanahu wa ta'ala and to be among the righteous and among those who really strive to do good deeds, who really strive to be good, okay, in obeying Allah subhanahu wa ta'ala and setting a perfect example for others to follow. And something, of course, an example that is totally different than what we're seeing among people today, who are inviting people to enjoin what is evil in many instances. So we should be also that example to see people. There is an alternative. There is an alternative here for good. I'm standing for good. I'm proud and happy Allah has chosen me to stand for good and righteousness. So we should be happy about that. We should thank Allah for it. We should pray on it. And we should make as much effort as we can. So I thank you for joining us. And we look forward to seeing your future programs. This is Tariq Khalid saying, Assalamu alaikum wa rahmatullahi wa barakatuh.